0: decisions and come up with their interventions. But then from September 2025 going now, there's a framework surrounding how the BOT decides to go into the markets. Now, the two main aims are to prevent excessive volatility. So the BOG is saying that we allow the city to depreciate, but then it shouldn't be excessive. We shouldn't see periods where we wake up one day and an extra 1 cedi has been added to the exchange rate. So that's what they've been doing since then. And if you can look at the trend from September 2025 to before June, the average was $1 billion. So this should tell you that the Ghana's economy, from the BOG's perspective, should need about $1 billion every month to keep things in equilibrium. But then in June, we saw some heightened, addition to this, $2 billion. Now the BOG announced that they were going to intervene with $1 billion, a little of, I think, $1.2 billion. By the end of the period, they downed down $2 billion. Now, if you look at the numbers into detail, you see majority of the $2 billion actually happened just the first week of June. Mm-hmm. So the first week of June, the BOG intervened aggressively. And if you look at the trend from the exchange rates, this part is very interesting.
1: Yeah.
0: So from 11.7 down to 11. That's a very steep drop. Mm-hmm. And we've not seen this level of steepness in quite a while. Now, if you look at this period, that's the first week in June again. And that's where the BOG also intervened with majority, I think over $1 billion in just 1 week.
1: Yeah.
0: So this should tell you that the BOG's hand is, is to play with where we saw the exchange rate going from 11.7 down to 11. And from there, it has gone up to 11.4. Now, the interesting thing too is that we spoke about this, I think, on Monday, that the finance ministry has also paid some debt. And if you look at the dynamics since last year, whenever the finance ministry is going to pay some debt, we see the exchange rate doing, a little bit, okay. Mm-hmm. So when we saw this drop, I was supposed to mention about it. I said, okay, the finance ministry is supposed to pay some debt. Maybe the BOG is trying to help the fiscal authorities reduce the debt burden. So you can tell that the BOG has influences heavy in the markets. Now, unfortunately, from that drop, even though the BOG intervened with some dollars in the market, it's still depreciated from 11 to now 11.4. So you should tell you that there's still dollar demand in the economy. And we spoke about this, you spoke about this when we're introducing us, where the commercial banks wanted, I think, 3.4, but BOG gave them 2 billion. So the demand is still there. Majority of the demand is coming from the energy sector because of the high energy costs, the Israel-Iran war. And unfortunately, just this morning, there's been some escalation again. Mm-hmm. Trump said he thinks the ceasefire is over. And if you look at crude oil prices, they began to go up again. And that's very bad news for us, because when things were seeming to come down, this new escalation might make things going up again. And also, even though crude oil prices were going down, refined crude prices, so that's the petrol and diesel that we use, was not coming down as fast.
1: Yeah.
0: So even though crude oil was around $79, so $72 per barrel, the drop in refined petroleum prices will not come down as fast. Now, with this new escalation, it just means that petrol at the pumps are not going to drop as fast as we're expecting. So that's a problem for the Ghana's economy going forward. Now, back to the dollar demand. It's still very high, even though, so now the new layer of the Middle East tension is going to keep dollar demand high. Last year, around this period, we were doing $400 million every month. This year, we're doing over $500 million just to bring in oil products. So that's the first problem. The second leg is also that some speculators were in the market trying to make some profits off this. And also the dividend repatriation. We know that some of the companies decided to stagger their dividend repatriation, because if you look at the space, almost all the major international banks made profits. Also the multinational companies in Ghana also made profits. So if all these companies within 1 month were going to send out their dividends, it was going to wreck the Ghanaian economy. So most of them decided to stagger how much we're going to send every month. So all of this is still putting some pressure on the currency. And again, ahead of the festive season, there's some people also trying to import at this time. People are also scared that, depending on how things go on in the Middle East, if they decide to wait and import later on, they might still import very high goods at the end of the day. So people are front-loading some of their imports. So these are the things that are causing the city to go high. But I think the $2 billion we saw in June for the central bank is that they have enough money. They have the dollars. So they are trying to tell the investors and tell the community that don't speculate here, don't rush for dollars. We can supply if we want to. And that's the truth. I mean, the BOG still has enough dollars within its reserves, also coming through from gold board side. And we speak about how some of the gold exports faltered, which is why when we saw this depreciation, I spoke about this, that part of this depreciation was the fact that gold board was not bringing in the dollars that we expected. Now, even though some dollars were coming in through gold board exports, and even though it's higher than last year, it's not what we targeted, because the Middle East tension, Dubai airspace was closed, India, there are some problems there. The prime minister there said they should hold on with gold purchases and all of that. So these are some of the issues that accounted for this. But again, the BOG is telling the market that when we want to, we can do this.
1: Well, Winston, so, yes. I mean, we've spoken about this. I like the fact that you mentioned the issue of

0: what's happening in the Middle East. Yeah. Now, we look at this intervention, it looks successful. But again, we are defending, or I mean, defending this with a liquidity, I mean, a reserve liquidation is an expensive short-term strategy, short-term to medium-term strategy. How sustainable is this? I mean, moving forward, now that we're even hearing of all these, escalations in the Middle East.
1: You know, there's one phrase that I always say cautiously, the fact that war is not won by numbers, by strategy. Mm. Years before, we didn't have this strategy, although we had the plans of the domestic good purchasing program. But when it comes to aligning it with the economic structure, it wasn't effectively done until 2025, where the IMF cautiously asked about the transparency of market intervention, because people were wondering how quick the appreciation were happening, and therefore were demanding as one of the conditions before the release of one of the tranches in 2025.
0: Yeah.
1: So when the central bank came up with the FX operational framework to ensure not just price targeting or determination, but to ensure the volatility is controlled, market predictability, to ensure that those who need their dollars are supplied within a two-week framework, within a week. Yeah. So with that being said, it enhances expectation. Unlike previously, when the black market could basically push in their rumors and speculations and determine the prices. So to the extent that then the central bank and most of the commercial banks will be catching up. But with this structure, we have consistently seen the black market receiving the lights. Now it's more like lighting aspect of the operations. And now the market is quite open. We know who and where the market, the demand is high. So the central bank observes the market and sees the quotes in the demand by the commercial bank, because the commercial banks are those who supply these dollars to the needed agencies, including the gold board, including the oil, the businesses, the import and exporters, all of these. So there's systematic demand. And one thing I like about how the central bank has positioned itself is the consultative aspect. Unlike before, the central bank doesn't open up to the businesses and then assess what is prevalent as of now. Conditions for every sector are different. Your sector operations are different. The businesses, the Guta, the Ghana Association of Industries are all different. So if you look at the spectrum with the amount of data available at the central bank, they are able to detect and say within this period, this will be done. But fortunately, the FX framework intervention has sheltered over the weeks. Everybody knows what is needed. But with the 2 weeks window, at least a day before or on that same day, how much is demanded and how much will be released are always determined. So that information is available to the market, unlike as at when those were not done before. So I believe with where the city is coming from, the timely payment of debt obligations, we did this prediction some time back that the way the monetary and the fiscal are working interchangeably is putting Ghana in a very good light. Unlike previously, the monetary does its own thing and the fiscal be catching up, and that misalignment in a long way affect us all. What we felt in the last week, just as we saw city appreciation, one of the key factors where we are witnessing is at the pumps. Fuel price has gone down astronomically. Just yesterday, Trump decided to do what he does best, change the market. Certainly, fuel prices are returning back, crude oil prices are returning to back where they are, and the jump was quite swift.
2: Yeah.
1: So in the midst of all this, let's not forget, most of our economies are connected to geopolitical determinations.
0: Yeah.
1: One thing that I like how we have structured ourselves is the fact that in terms of reserve accumulation, we have a strategy.
0: Yeah. Mm.
1: And with that strategy, the gold board ensures some amount of money that is going to go straight to the reserves. And with that, we know that the shocks are absorbed intermittently. In times when the economy are good, the reserves come into play. Mm. So I believe we are in a very good place. Going into the last quarter of the most of the projections, the IMF, or let's say the central bank is supposed to make concerning the policy rate, people are taking into consideration that the factor of geopolitics plays a key role.
0: Yeah, definitely. Now, let me get back to Kofi on Zoom. Now, Kofi, we also understand that BOG is planning to cut to $1 billion in July. Do you think this decision is after a market read? What could be informing that cut?
2: Well, if you look at the expenditure for June and July, what you realize is that BOG was ahead of the curve. They essentially learned from what happened last year. So last year, if you remember, although the CD ended with a cumulative appreciation of about 40% against the US dollar,
0: yeah,
2: a significant pressure came in the third quarter. I remember it was July, August, September. That was where the CD got some level of pressure, and there were questions as to whether we could maintain that momentum. It was simply because around that time, there were a lot of payments that were made in that quarter. So what you realize is that most of those payments that were made in the third quarter of last year were now made, majority of them were made in the second quarter of this year, where even if you look at government-owned debt service and obligation, it decided to go ahead of schedule, right? Because if you wait till the third quarter, the opportunity cost is huge. Yeah. You're going to encounter huge demand for Forex. And when that happens, you all know that, I mean, the intervention of the monetary side needs to be a bit significant in order to give that fiscal breathing space. And so you could see that there were a lot of, import that was done both in the first quarter and in the second quarter with expectation that things were going to possibly be at the worst side like it did in 2025. That is why BOG has been able to read the market, and they have realized that, well, maybe the demand in the third quarter of 2026 is possibly not going to be like 2025. And if you also look at BOG's body language of this whole intervention, the transparency alone is an injection on its own, where the fact that BOG is still able to come to the market to tell you that I'm injecting this, and that level of transparency is a good fuel to the market. It doesn't help with speculation. And so with that said, it weeds out a lot of the speculation that would have forced the BOG's hand to possibly inject about $2 billion. But I still believe that they have backup Forex to be able to come into the market to demand outpace supply. But I think that they are learning from what happened in 2026, where we saw that level of pressure in the third quarter, and we did the analysis and we realized it was simply because of the import pressure. Mm-hmm. And if you also look at the import bill, the fact that because of the Middle East crisis, the import bill for petroleum product actually increased, and there were a lot of speculations as to whether this ceasefire will last for a long time. So a lot of the BDCs had to do their import in the second quarter, waiting for what will happen in the third quarter. Nobody wants to get into the third quarter without having a significant part of their goods already imported or already in, because the third quarter is always a very tricky quarter, because everybody is trying to get ahead of the curve towards the end of the year. So I believe that is the reason why the Bank of Ghana isn't coming in heavily. And I at the beginning I said that the Bank of Ghana's objective is to stop this interventions by the central bank itself. They want the market to be able to correct itself. And I remember the governor making mention at one of the MPC meetings that they want to get to a level where the commercial banks will dictate the space, right? Mm-hmm. Will be able to come in to actually afford the supply when things begin to go the other way around. But at the moment, you could still see that there is still that level of space for the central bank to step in. That's what they are doing now. But I still believe that there are other legs of the economy that is complementing the Bank of Ghana's, interventions. That's why possibly you are not seeing, huge interventions possibly in the third quarter of 2026.
0: Well, Winston, what are those legs? Do you have any idea what? Because I'm thinking, if we're not just relying on gold, and maybe we have remittances contributing, cocoa contributing, and maybe trade. Our trade system also contributing to some level. Maybe the appreciation of the CD may have a more durable leg.
1: The CD is more like, a lifeblood of the economy. Mm. If we tend to a point where we want to give it a different name and give it an antidote to behave differently, the ripple effect will go back against the economy. Let's not forget, we'll come to a point where I need to basically, that is the Auditor General's report, and how these situations come up. Don't forget, we've already taken loans as a country.
0: Yeah.
1: There are loan commitments, and most of the budgeted amount of money that we have to expend, basically have a need approval from Parliament.
0: Mm-hmm.
1: And at the end of the day, these monies will have to pay back. Certainly, we're taking dollars, we have to pay them back in dollars, but we have to ensure that the revenue accumulation in city that we've gotten, we basically convert it before we do all these payments.
0: Yeah.
1: And there are several dynamics to that effect. And the central bank's role is to ensure the market remains stable, and not necessarily controlling, but ensuring that the elements and factors at play economic-wise are all intertwined. In as much as government also have their own plans and objectives, sometimes a 24-hour economy is a government's back program. Several all these programs are budgeted for. So how these monies are expended, the central bank's role is to ensure the city and the currency and the market behave wisely. The government will decide to spend them, but value for money, its ripple effect on the debt and implication, all of them falls back to ensuring that both of them balanced, none will lose in the end of the day, including ordinary Ghanaians.
0: Mm. Well, Caleb, take us through the gold export disruptions. Since the only mineral that we're leveraging on was gold, and we know that it has suffered some implications as well. What are some of the things that we should take into consideration?
3: I like the question you asked, Winston, about the other legs that the economy is standing on. Well, I take a different view. The economy is really on gold. If you look at the inflow from gold, that's really what supports the value of the currency, which affects
1: fees. But it should have been like this all this while. It should have been all this while, because looking at over 500 years of gold mining as a country, this should have been Ghana's story.
3: Mm. But
1: Gold Coast, but falling off.
3: Yeah.
1: And coming back is an interesting thing.
3: We're only seeing the benefits this time around because of the price of gold.
0: Mm-hmm.
3: If gold prices were still about $1,000 per ounce, we wouldn't be seeing this level of resilience in the economy. But because gold prices are doing very well, partly thanks to Donald Trump, even though he's also the Middle East conflict.
0: Uh-huh.
3: So there are two sides to a coin. But then if you look through the BOJ's reports for May, at the time they were speaking, and we made these projections that looking at the inflows coming from gold, well, there might be a shortfall because of where we export our small-scale gold to, Dubai and India, these two main markets, I think about over 90%.
0: And Dubai also said they were no longer importing
3: because the airspace closures and all of that. So we were thinking that probably because of these two main markets, there's going to be a shortfall in dollars coming into the economy, because once gold war cannot take the gold to these markets, the dollars that are going to get back from there is not going to be enough to support support the economy. But then if you look at the data from the BOJ, you see that for the first few months of 2026 compared to 2025, now the revenue or the dollar inflow we got from gold exports actually went up. But then the volume of gold that we exported went down, because again of the Middle East, we couldn't take our gold to Dubai and all of that. Currently, according to the governor, Gold Board has found a way to circumvent some of the airspace closures and some of the market restrictions. But then the reality is that shortfall is still there. The gold that we could have exported is still within the economy. We are not benefiting from that. What we are benefiting from that from now is the fact that gold prices are higher than last year, which is why if you compare from this year to last year, even though we exported less volumes of gold, we are still getting more dollars coming to the economy because of the price of gold, which is why I was making a point that if gold prices fall right now, we're going to be in trouble.
0: Yeah.
3: And I've been monitoring gold prices every day, and I don't know, I'm not convinced, because for a time, it dropped below the $4,000 for quite a while before it went back up to now doing about $4,100 per ounce, which is, I don't know, because we started the year almost $6,000 per ounce, $5,600. Now we are down to $4,000.
1: Oh, you are worried. Are you buying good at
3: it? I'm actually very scared because the BOJ is also keeping an eye on this, because once gold prices are very, volatile, depending on the geopolitics of the situation.
0: Mm-hmm.
3: Currently, because of some of the action of the US and then Israel and all of that, gold prices are still okay.
0: Yeah.
3: But then anything can happen and gold price might tank, which is why we always talk about value addition. Gold Board is trying to do that with their refinery share in the country and all of that. But I think the main thing or the main buffer so far is gold prices.
0: Yeah.
3: Once gold prices are doing well, the economy should also do well. And because of Gold Board now, we have a funnel for all the receipts coming to the BOG, and the BOG can then channel that into the market and make all the market players happy. So that's a good thing for us. Now, the only risk is that once gold prices start falling dramatically, we're in trouble. And this Middle East conflict should show you that. Because even though we're in the same period as last year,
0: yeah.
3: the exports of goods fell. But the only thing that helped the economy was the fact that gold prices were so high,
0: mm-hmm.
3: which is why we made more dollars compared to last year. So this should be a wake-up call for everyone. But unfortunately, I mean, this happens all the time. You know,
0: yeah.
3: It's always a boom-bust cycle. Whenever prices do well, Ghana's economy also strengthens. When cocoa prices went high, you know, Ghana's economy also did well. But then when it comes down, we're always left
0: yeah.
3: exposed. But then this time around, the good thing is that we are not so much exposed to external debts.
0: Mm-hmm.
3: We're not taking on so much debts. The last time, because of the euro bond exposure,
0: yeah.
3: when everything crashed, we could not pay our debts and mm-hmm. we had to default. People had to get haircuts and all of that. So this time around, because we're not so much exposed to the external debts, I think we should be in a good position. And then if some structural changes still need to happen before, you know, we can say we are fully out of the woods yet.
0: Well, definitely we'll be watching what happens and we'll be giving you all of that update. But this has been a bit for a first topic for Big Analysis. But we've got more coming your way right after this break. Please stay with us. It's still Beyond the Numbers. You're welcome back to Beyond the Numbers. And for a second Big Analysis, the Auditor General has uncovered 5.2 billion Ghana cedis in financial irregularities across government institutions for 2025. A major part of this was unpaid taxes, with 10 state institutions accounting for more than 3 billion in tax obligations. Now, the latest report shows a sharp increase in irregularities compared to the previous year, raising questions about financial controls within government institutions. Now, if government agencies are failing to meet their tax obligations, what does that mean for accountability, the revenue mobilization as well? Well, to break this down, of course, the men are still here. Caleb Ziblim is here, Winston Taki, and Isaac Kofi Ajay is still on Zoom, and we'll be breaking down the story. Now, Caleb, okay, let me start with Winston first. I mean, some years yes. ago, if not a year ago, there was a story about ECG owing some amounts, in terms of taxes. And
4: yeah.
0: of course, we already know that ECG is one state institution that has a lot of
4: yeah.
0: financial issues already. But what could this be? Is it marking a problem of accountability, like I said earlier? Or is it that it's just some state-owned institutions owing each other and just managing issues back, I mean, behind closed doors?
1: Every year we keep hearing the Auditor General's report coming up, and it raises a lot of questions about our corporate governance structure within our state-owned agencies. This goes back to what the finance minister said when he came to office. He directed consistently that I'm not going to introduce new taxes, but I'm going to ensure compliance is the way forward. We keep asking, we did an assessment, asking where is the money. I'm sure he went back and saw the data and said that all the monies that I need are within my economy, and I know how to manage the finances and get them. These numbers exposes us to a huge question as to where the monies are, what are the monies being used for, who is supposed to ensure the monies are used for, and are they abiding by the Public Financial Management Act? And these are regulations that are stipulated within our law to ensure that prudent management and accountability are done with regards to how much is spent and what is being used for. If you go through the numbers consistently, it raises a lot of questions from instances where taxes have not been obliged, have not been paid from state institutions. You wonder, over the years, accumulatively, these numbers are huge. Undisclosed amounts of money. And I want to reiterate that if you go through them, certain things were highlighted within the report, which is the fact that there has been unapproved disbursement severally across a lot of the institutions. There'll be unprecedented payment or unrepented payment of vouchers, vouchers. How a lot have not gone through the right systems. Unaccounted revenues. People collect monies, don't disclose how much have been collected. These are concerns raised by the Auditor General. Unsupported payment vouchers. So people have made payments but not backed by vouchers. So if you go through the accountability trajectory, for us to get to this huge amount, 5.2 billion in just 1 year, we're looking at where we came from, 2.1 billion in 2004 and 5.2 billion in just 1 year. I wonder, yes, though, if you look at the revenue target for the year 2025, it's huge. Anytime you see the revenue target, you wonder whether we can meet the target. GRA has a responsibility. However, if you go through the report, one of the recommendations that were made is that GRA should go ensure that most of the debt owed by these state institutions and how much of the taxes have not been paid, they should ensure they are collected and sent to the Auditor General's account. And these are concerns that have been raised, disturbing phenomena which are certainly come to some of the categories that were cited within this report.
0: Well, Caleb, take us through the trend of irregularities.
3: So we've been tracking from 2021, and you can see from 2021 to 2024, the average we're doing was 1.7 billion. So the average from 2021 to 2024 was 1.7 billion. Now in 2025, we did 5.2 billion. And as you can see from the charts, it's an outlier. So whenever you see a jump like this, it's not natural. You need to ask questions as to what's driving this, you know, huge increment.
0: Yeah.
3: If you do the percentage change, that's about 150% increment. Now that's too much. Usually we go with trends, and trends don't usually spike up that much. So when we look deeper into the numbers, you see that majority of this 5.2 billion in irregularities is actually from the tax component. Now that's 92% of the 5.2 billion just coming from taxes alone. Their figure is 4.8 billion. A majority is taxes owned by state-owned institutions, and they're supposed to remit some of the taxes to GRA, and they don't do that. Some also, the VAT system has a way, sometimes you go through your purchases, but then later on you have to account and know how much you have to pay in VAT to the GRA, and you pay that later on. So some of these issues come up, and then the Auditor General flags them. Now, the good news is that in the report, the Auditor General says these are recoverable irregularities, which means that if the state agencies responsible for going after some of these things decide to, you know, set up and do their job very well, we should be able to recover the entire 5.2 billion. Now, again, within this tax bracket of the 4.8 billion, 3 billion is coming from 2024 and not 2025. Now, the 3 billion coming from 2024 is mainly from just 10 state institutions who did not pay their taxes that year. And for the lion's share of it is ECG. And unfortunately, we keep mentioning ECG.
0: Okay, you hold on for me. Let me get to Kofi on Zoom. Now, Kofi, I'm sure any of you are watching at home is thinking, why does the state institutions, or why do state institutions owe taxes about 92% of this entire 5.2 billion? But again, we see GRA go after companies, private-owned companies and entities, holding them up, sometimes to the extent of closing down their companies or shops or stores for them not paying to their taxes or complying.
1: So you don't like lights in your house.
0: Why can't GRA do the same thing to these state-owned institutions that are owing this amount of tax?
2: I think the first thing we need to do when analyzing this this year's or last year's Auditor General's report is treat it a better report. Why? Because the over 5 billion irregularities you're seeing for MMDAs, government agencies, and whatever, some of them are tracked back as far back as 2019. So they are not irregularities for just 2025 alone. And the interesting thing, which I think that is good news, is that over 90% of these irregularities we are talking about, according to the Auditor General, are recoverable. So we can actually recover these monies, so not necessarily monies that have been lost. Some years ago, cash irregularities, payroll irregularities were leading the table. And with those ones, they were very, very difficult for you to recover them. But when the irregularities are now with respect to taxes, these are very easy irregularities that you could actually recover. And I would say it's because we decided to cast the net wide. And I've always said that the irregularities we report almost every year are somewhat understated. If we decide to cast the net wide in terms of our auditing style, we are going to record huge numbers, especially when it comes to taxes. So what you see is that when there was a change in government, this is the first time, I think in 2025 and 2026, that we are seeing a revenue line item that is not a new tax, but rather what they call compliance, right? So in 2025 and 2026, the government was expecting huge sums of money from tax compliances. And I read that, I saw that in the IMF report, huge money was part of the tax handles that were going to be used to close the gap that was created as a result of the scrapping of the taxes termed by government as draconian, right? Mm-hmm. Now, what you see is that because of the EVH system that was issued, it helps us to now point out certain irregularities that hitherto would have been very, very difficult

0: Hi, good afternoon. Welcome to the marketplace. Coming up this afternoon, Ghana once again counting the economic cost of extreme weather after recent floods claimed lives and destroyed homes and businesses, raising urgent questions about finance and climate resilience and the effectiveness of policy implementation. Also ahead, we explore how modern tech tools such as that can strengthen early warning and disaster prediction in the country. My name is Daryl Kwan. Thanks for being with us. Details coming up. Thanks for staying with us, everyone. Ghana is once again counting the economic cost of extreme weather after recent floods claimed lives and destroyed homes and businesses, raising urgent questions about finance and climate resilience and the effectiveness of policy implementation. The disaster has intensified debate over whether the country should rely more on external support or focus on strengthening the execution of existing climate policies to better protect infrastructure, livelihoods, and the business environment. Joining me to discuss is Mark Jordan Sikanate, who is Senior Associate Research at Laurus Africa Securities. Thank you so much for joining us. So, Ghana has suffered recent flood disasters. We saw what happened on Monday with significant human and economic losses. From a macroeconomic perspective, what do these events signal about the country's current level of climate resilience?
1: Thank you, Daryl. Good afternoon to yourself and your viewers. So like you mentioned, we all saw the floods we witnessed on Monday, right? I think we are all trying to, as stakeholders, trying to look at it from different point of views, and then from the macroeconomic and the, financial side, it is clear what the impact was like. I think you could see how the economy came to a standstill for a significant number of period on Monday, right? You know, to put this into perspective, you were looking at Accra, which is literally the heart of Ghana and where most business activities do occur. And in the heart also you have very significant number of SMEs, right, who contribute a chunk of Ghana's GDP. Right, we believe a number of these SMEs were hit. You're looking at some having capital erosion, right? So with the impact that we saw, right, and then the contribution of these players to our economy, it raises significant signals that one, our growth is still not climate resilient, because if a heavy downpour, right, in a day is able to bring a whole city to a standstill, we were all told to stay indoors. If it is safe there, we're all told to avoid, certain places. And the businesses that had the muscles to move transactions or transact with clients online were doing that. And you and I know perfectly well how the transition in terms of the digital space has been for some of these small and medium enterprises. So it's really a challenging thing, and we really have to look at it as a country.
0: So I'm reading that the climate experts, they estimate that Ghana will need about $500 million by 2027 for climate-related interventions. In your assessment, how significant is this funding gap in relation to the fiscal space?
1: It is very significant. $500 million translate to give or take about 6 billion Ghana cedis, right? That translates also into, you'll be looking at about 2% to 3% of Ghana's GDP. Ghana's at 2026 government spending, mm-hmm. right? With government already spending annually over 30% in interest payments, and a chunk of revenues to service debt. We also have high competition from other, very important areas of education and the likes. And the truth is that when it comes to climate resilient policies, especially for developing countries, right? It has been tagged as quite luxurious capital expenditure space, right? This factors automatically, in a way, crowds out spending into climate resilient programs and policies. That is why, I mean, you hear experts talk of that significant funding gap of over 500 million Ghana cedis, which, I mean, from where I sit, I think, I mean, it's a significant funding gap, but there's a solution to it, and that's the IMF resilience and then sustainability facility, which I believe we can ascribe to. I think we could get up to the tune of about $1 billion in withdrawal rights, which translates to over 16 billion Ghana cedis. Now, when you check that versus the gap that we have now, you see that we have more to assess. And it is very, I mean, I really support that one, because, you know, over the period, it's been challenging for us as a country to really deploy some of these climate resilient policies and really watch them to fruition. On the other hand, we've also seen how we perform when we have our big brothers in the room, you know, watching over our shoulders, right? So, I mean, in a layman's thinking, then it will be quite helpful, especially around this time, I mean, the earlier the better, to ascribe to the resilience and sustainability facility.
0: What conditions or reforms might we need to acquire before we are able to access that?
1: I think what you need as a country, right, and thankfully we just came out of an IMF program, you have to be on an IMF program, your macroeconomic framework should be strong, and you must be willing to go by the set targets under the policy. Just like we had in the ECF program, we have some macroeconomic targets to meet. The only difference with this, right, is that it's not highly tied to your macroeconomy indicators, talk of inflation, GDP numbers, and the likes. You are looking at very clear, sound climate sustainability measures. And I think that is what we need as a people, right? Because with the way the situation gets dying day by day, and then, I mean, Monday really echoed how dying the situation is. So we really have to look at it.
0: Yeah, Monday was terrible. So Ghana has made several climate commitments. What do you think are the bottlenecks for which reason we are unable to, sort of implement these things you commit to?
1: I think financing is one, what I mentioned, but I think we haven't really been truthful to ourselves as a people when it comes to, you know, rolling out policies. We've really embraced that side of commissioning them, and then it says, okay, this particular person commissioned this, but we know the financing challenges that comes to rolling out some of these arrangements. If it's about desilting drainages and then expanding drainages, I mean, we know what goes into that. And it's not just about rolling out a committee or saying that we have, let's say, a month or two to do to achieve this particular goal. Financing has to go in there. And I think the color I gave in my earlier submission highlights the financing constraint. I think to another extent, lack of policy coordination hasn't really helped us, because you have different ministries looking after different climate policies, and that makes it quite difficult to really assess them, right? Because that each policy sits under the umbrella of a ministry, and then if you sit in one ministry and if you are even doing your work well, right, it makes it difficult. You have limited control over what is being done in another ministry, right? So the lack of control on that end also hasn't really helped matters when it comes to our climate policies.
0: One quick last question. Should we be prioritizing executing existing climate policies or before we seek external funding, or we should be doing both simultaneously?
1: Great. I'll answer this question by painting this picture to you. So the World Bank estimates that about 2% to 5% of GDP is lost to climate-related risks in low to middle-income countries, which involves Ghana, right? That is the quantum of it, right? That means annually on a, and also on a daily basis, you'll be looking at some slightly close to 200 million Ghana cedis. That's how dire the situation is, right? Monday just brought out the picture to us. But I mean, when it comes to climate, you are looking at even beyond floods. That's how dire the situation is, right? Now, looking at how the situation is, what the recommendation I give is that we go hard on existing climate change policies we have. We go hard on the implementation and the likes. But however, the earlier the better. And when we delay in going to seek external support, we also delay and worsen the situation. So I recommend that as we go hard and then implement existing policies, we also seek external sources of funds, because it is clear that our budget constraints at the moment will not allow such huge investment over $500 million in a single fiscal year.
0: All right. Thank you very much, Mark Jordan Sikanate, Senior Associate Lawyer, Securities Africa. Appreciate your time. You're watching The Marketplace. We're talking tech right after this break. We're looking at the floods that happened over on Monday. Could it have been averted by technology? Henry Kobler will be my guest. Don't go anywhere. Welcome back. Now, Ghana continues to experience recurring flood disasters that disrupt businesses, damage property, and still, in some cases, claim lives. This raises an important technology question. How can modern tools such as artificial intelligence, satellite data, and improved meteor systems strengthen early warning and disaster prediction in the country? Joining me for Let's Talk Tech is lead for Eyes of Africa, Henry Kobler. Good afternoon, Henry. So from a technology standpoint, how advanced are Ghana's current early warning and weather prediction systems in detecting extreme rainfall and flood risks in real time?
2: Thank you very much, Daryl. I mean, floods right now are not just natural disasters as we would see it. I see it as more as a data and technology issues. I mean, if you've lived in London, I mean, almost about 4 out of the 5, 7 days usually are all rainy days, and they do not really cause problems. And usually it is not because the rains cannot be more or less. It is only because technology and data is always at the beck and call of this. Generally, because we're in Ghana and we do not really experience some of these, we do not really take into consideration most of the advanced technologies that are available for use in our region. I hardly use my weather application in Ghana, but that's one of the biggest applications I use whenever I have to be out of the country. And so generally for me, again, I'd say we're more reactive, more than predictive. In the space, and I feel that there are more we could do relatively, not just within the space of technology, but in terms of implementation and policy as well, could be coming for us to be able to go through.
0: Yeah, and so what role can AI, satellite data, and geospatial technologies realistically play in improving flood forecasting and disaster preparedness?
2: So more of AI could really be deployed in do more of the analysis of decades of rainfall and flooding data. I mean, if we're able to have that kind of data analyzed, we can sort of understand what really happens, which area usually gets flooded and all of that. We could use it for more of predictions in terms of as near hours into some of these events that would definitely be coming through. AI models could also be deployed in really identifying high-risk zones and helping with support of emergency planning, which is very important. Satellite data relatively will come in for us, which would help us to do rainfall intensity or river levels. I mean, our rivers are just

0: And as these regulators prepare to take these insights home, the hope is that Ghana just doesn't adopt Malaysia's own. It goes home to build a better one for itself. From Kuala Lumpur for Joy News, and it's Anas Sabit reporting.
1: All right, you're watching The Marketplace. We are taking a short break. When we come back, we explore the risks to family businesses, the survival of family-owned businesses here in Ghana. Don't go anywhere. Welcome back to The Marketplace. Now, acting ESG advisory lead for Africa, the International Finance Corporation, Moise Miowie, has raised concerns over the high failure rate of family-owned businesses during succession, warning that weak governance and poorly structured transitions continue to undermine business continuity across generations. He spoke to Joy Business on the sidelines of ESG Roundtable for Development Partners in Accra.
2: The International Finance Corporation is calling for stronger succession planning among family-owned businesses to ensure their long-term survival and sustainability. Speaking at the ESG Roundtable for Development Partners, acting ESG Advisory Lead for Africa at the IFC, Moise Miowie, warned that many family businesses fail during leadership transitions because succession planning is often treated as a transfer of ownership rather than a comprehensive governance process.
3: The fact that the successors are not prepared enough, are not well prepared, not well educated, don't have the capabilities, don't have the knowledge about the business, not the background. They might have the right background, but they don't know the business very well. They are not ready. They haven't been prepared by the family, by the business, by the current leaders. And then the other challenge on the other hand is leaders who are not ready to let go, because their identity and the business are one and the same, and they cannot separate both. It's very challenging for them to let go. The objective is to share some of the good practices that the top-performing family businesses have implemented and that turned out to be very successful to manage succession events in terms of having the right governance mechanisms in place, not only within the family, such as a family constitution, family rules, a family council for the family to have a platform to discuss and agree on events that are important to them, but also the right governance structures within the business with independent views, independent perspectives to help the family take the right decisions and to help drive the business.
2: Also speaking at the event, Senior Country Officer at the IFC, Yuan Degiwa, highlighted the significant contribution of family-owned businesses to employment creation and economic development in Ghana.
4: About 90% of jobs in Africa are from the private sector. So for us, we think family businesses are special. They're special because when it comes to our focus areas in Ghana, such as growth and more and better jobs, these are not topics that are difficult to explain to family businesses. The reason is because when you're a family business, you don't just think about your bottom line. You're thinking about, how do I influence my community? How do I make a difference? How do I create more jobs for my immediate family, extended, and beyond? When you explain things like, how do I influence growth in Ghana, these aren't difficult topics for family businesses. For us, so for us as IFC, family governance is very important because we want to see longevity and succession.
2: The roundtable brought together key institutions active in Ghana's environmental, social, and governance ecosystem.
1: Now, Ghana is taking a significant step towards reducing its dependence on imported seeds with the inauguration of the National Seed Council, a body tasked with strengthening local seed production and improving access to quality planting materials to drive agricultural growth and food security.
5: The Ministry of Food and Agriculture has inaugurated the National Seed Council as part of efforts to strengthen Ghana's agricultural sector and improve access to quality planting materials for farmers across the country. The council is expected to provide strategic direction for the development, regulation, and promotion of the country's seed industry to boost agricultural productivity and food security. Speaking at the inauguration ceremony, Deputy Minister for Food and Agriculture, John Dumelu, underscored the need for Ghana to reduce its reliance on imported seed and promote the production and use of locally developed seed varieties.
6: Seeds is an integral part of the whole value chain. And if you look at the seed situations in Ghana, we are trying as much as possible to reduce the importation of seeds and to certify homegrown Ghanaian seeds.
5: He further charged members of the council to accelerate the review and approval of seed applications to help promote

0: home grown seed varieties and improving farmers' access to quality planting materials.
1: As we inaugurate you today, we would ask you to also expedite those seed applications that come, so that it becomes easier for homegrown Ghanaian companies, seed manufacturing companies, to be able to get the certification they need so that the seeds come onto the market. As you know, the world is changing, and so some seeds have to be modified to, you know, resist drought and diseases and so on and so forth. And so that is where you come in. So in as much as we are distributing fertilizer, we are building farm service centers, we are doing all these things, the seeds is quite... It's very important. With the right seeds, I think Ghana can move forward in the right direction.
0: Meanwhile, Board Chair of the National Seed Council, Alhaji Abubakar Mumuni, indicated that the body is committed to collaborating closely with the Council for Scientific and Industrial Research to ensure the development and distribution of improved seed varieties suitable for Ghana's agricultural needs.
2: I've realized that over time now, there has been some infiltrations in some of these seeds, and to break it, we need to work in collaboration with the Council for Scientific and Industrial Research, because they get us the foundation seed, and then we leverage on that to satisfy seed so that we are able to get the right seed for this country.
0: The inauguration of the National Seed Council is expected to boost local seed production, improve farmers' access to quality planting materials, and support Ghana's drive towards food security and sustainable agricultural growth.
3: 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We have a page dedicated to agribusiness, and we have stories including TCDA clarifies cashew farm aid pricing, the bank's claims of 25 Ghana cedis per, per kilo maybe, and cocoa board indebtedness to suppliers, part of broader cocoa sector. Ginger prices remain high for 2 years, according to experts. Also, innovation branding is critical for success in agriculture, according to Georgina Kumsin. That's all from our Agribusiness Month conversation. myjoonline.com/business, leaving you with the day's latest international stories.
4: Good afternoon, and you're welcome to Ghana's leading business analytics show, Beyond the Numbers. This afternoon, we bring you interesting conversation on our market headlines and big analysis. Just this Monday, we discussed Ghana's gold economy after the Middle East crisis, and today, gold is back in focus with a major policy shift from the Ghana Gold Board. Gold Board has now adopted the LBMA gold price benchmark as official basis for pricing gold locally. From July 1st, 2026, all licensed buyers and aggregators will trade using prices linked to the LBMA benchmark and the Bank of Ghana reference rate. But what does this really mean to the gold sector, and not only the gold sector alone, but the general economy, and how this will affect each and every one of us Ghanaians? We will be breaking down here on Beyond the Numbers and the market headlines as well. And I'm doing this with Caleb Ziblim and Isaac Kofi Ejay. As usual, my name is Winston Taki. Thank you for being my audience, our audience here on Journeys Channel. You're watching us everywhere from Tamale to Bolangatanga to Sunyani. Yes, we are bringing you comprehensive analysis here, the best on Journeys. Kofi.
5: Yeah, Winston.
4: How's it going?
5: Yesterday was an exciting night. Mm-hmm. The projections were that Ghana was going to lose woefully, but I think that we did so well. And all over the world, everybody's talking about Ghana. What a positive PR. And the fact that in terms of defensive structure, Ghana is now being known for well-composed defense. Yesterday it was a beautiful night. We got 4 points, yep, enough to take us to the next round. But if you look at the headlines in England, you know, that it was interesting. Yesterday was a very interesting night, yeah.
4: I'm sure some interesting comment going across social media. If Ghanaians could chew sugarcane, what would they not do with
5: hurricane?
6: Yeah. The last 20 minutes, I was on edge the whole time.
5: Oh, I see.
6: Yeah, the English players were just flying the ball over the place.
5: Yeah.
6: I was scared some last minute goal might come through, but luckily we got the 1 point, and then hopefully...
5: Yeah,
6: the last game
4: I wasn't moved because I know my goalkeeper.
6: Well, I was scared.
4: My goalkeeper had handled things.
6: Yeah, he did
4: exactly.
6: He
4: solidified the benchmark. And the defense mechanism is something that reminded us of our Black Stars.
5: Yeah.
4: You know, we know when Black Stars are playing, this is the kind of structure organization. And we could say kudos to the coach as well.
5: Yeah, everybody's saying that exactly. The coaching factor is very important, and that's possibly the reason why we saw that kind of structure. But we need to give praise to the players.
6: Yeah,
5: they put out their best yesterday, and they actually died for the badge and the flag.
4: But either we are dying for the country, yes, we are all supporting. We are behind the Black Stars. The prophecies, some didn't go according to plan.
6: Most of them didn't go.
4: Exactly. Most predictions didn't go the way, because some predicted. We are all quite optimistic. Yeah. However, we'll bring to the key conversation today. Black Stars will get back to you very soon. Now, we'll come to beyond the gold, which is basically what Goldwater decided to do this time around concerning the price. And it's been a conversation we had previously on a session here on Beyond the Numbers. Understanding the gold board dynamics, it's relevant to economic growth and how it's been able to sustain the economy strategically, considering the fact that the prices has been on a positive trajectory in the last 1 year. Now the gold board has decided to go on a pricing formula, which I would like Caleb to take us through. Now, we understand that this pricing benchmark, according to the gold board, to ensure fairness and equity within the structure. But one would say, with the stakeholders, is it something that can be done easily?
6: Easily, I don't know, because if you read the language from gold board, it looks like they are trying to protect something from happening, which is why they are taking all these measures, because just yesterday, there were three different new policies that were announced on the same day. One was the pricing structure. Then almost everything was around the pricing structure of the current gold purchasing. And before this, the gold prices were constantly updated on Goldboard's websites. But now, we have prices going to be in the morning and the evening. So the price disruptions is not really going to happen anymore. And if you look at what's happening, it might seem that there was steep competition between the buyers. So some buyers were offering high markups to be able to get a gold from the miners. And then this is the same thing that happens in the cocoa sector. Because if you are paying more than to get the cocoa, it means you're running at a loss. And then also, we don't understand how the LBCs for cocoa. We don't understand how the offtake, gold bars offtaker within the markets are doing. We know they've published their list of the offtakers, but we don't know how their finances are at the moment. We know there are about some few large ones and then a few tier two buyers. We need to understand how their finances are looking like. Maybe some of them were heading towards significant losses, which is why Gold Board had to come in and say you cannot price above a certain limit. Also, their commission, they put a cap on the commission, I think about 30 CDs per ounce of gold you buy. So these policies, if you look through them, you can see that Gold Board is trying to prevent the worst from happening. Now, we don't know whether there are some things within the sector that triggered this move, whether some of the market players were complaining, or whether there were some issues about pricing, and whether some of the buyers were pricing other buyers out of the market. Because if you can pay more, all the gold miners will give you the gold instead of the other players, and then there might be some problems within the sector. So this might look like Gold Board trying to clean up the sector. But then the bad side is that once you set a limit on this, it means that you're opening the markets up to the black markets, because some players outside the Gold Board, whole agency might decide to have the markup that Gold Board says you cannot go up, you cannot go beyond, so above 30 Ghana cedis. Gold Board, the smugglers might use that to incentivize other players to get their gold. So I think it's a balancing act that Gold Board is trying to do.
4: Yes.
6: We need to understand, Gold Board needs to speak at this point, needs to tell us, explain to us this policy rationale, what triggered this and all of that. But then, they're trying to clear up the sector. So let's see.
4: Kofi, were you surprised that after we threw more lights on Gold Board's operation and also highlighted on the pricing issue, 3 hours later here on Beyond the Numbers, we saw the release from the Gold Board considering their approach? And surprisingly, it was in the communication department that was fronting. You saw the CEO himself coming out in two different languages, English and she communicating to the aggregators and also the licensed buyers. We saw a stakeholder engagement. One thing I can commend Gold Board for is how the institution has been able to pull along the players in the industry. And every policy engagement, you get to find out that they start from the stakeholder consultation. You don't just throw leads from, like we've seen several regulators behave.
5: Yeah.
4: They start from above and then tell you to go and do something without necessarily letting the players understand how it's done. But were you surprised by this price dynamics?
5: Well, I'm not surprised. Gold Board has been very transparent with, their dealings and everything around the Gold Board structure. But they still owe us an RTI, and we are demanding for that. But I was not surprised. Why? Because if you look at the old pricing structure, definitely you will know that it was not something that you could sustain for more than a year. And that the old pricing structure was only possible because there was a central bank in the equation or in the picture to be able to take some of the shocks. The excessive commissions and markups that people were paying, There was a central bank who was there and willing to take up that cost. And we all know about the losses. Now Gold Board is going to trade on its own balance sheet. And they know that if they go with the old pricing structure, there is no way they will be able to break even or possibly make a profit. It will definitely be a loss for them in 2026, 2027, if they continue with this old pricing strategy. And they know, everybody knows that there are a lot of people who are keeping tabs on Gold Board. People don't want to hear, Gold Board itself doesn't want to for the first time to say that we've recorded a loss. And that is why, for me, that this new pricing system is important, because...
4: Okay, I stand to be correct.
5: Yeah.
4: The dynamics, the range that the CEO gave, is it around 10 a.m.? I stand to be correct.
5: Yeah, 10 a.m. And then 3 p.m., right? Somewhere around 3 p.m.
4: Yes, the real-time reflection. If someone should come out of it, is this something that may affect the overall outlook per day in terms of how much has been collected?
5: Well,
4: data quality.
5: The LBMA, because we share the same time zone with the UK,
4: yes.
5: I think that we will be fine with the time zone and everything. But I think that one risk is the fact that, I mean, traders are now going to look at which period. Was it the 10 a.m. or the 3 p.m. that gold is relatively, you know, expensive or profitable for me if I do decide to do business. They will be looking at all of those things, and that will play a key role in at what point do traders begin to or decide to trade their gold and all of that. And Caleb mentioned about black market, but I was making a point about the reason why this new pricing scheme is important for Gold Board, because if they don't get onto this new pricing scheme, they will definitely make a loss in 2026. And they need to make sure that the excessive, you know, commissions and markups and add-ons that they were paying in 2025, they can't do the same thing anymore. Remember that they are now going to the commercial banks to look for funding to buy this gold. The commercial banks will do their own risk assessment, and they know that these price differentials that exist in the market are part of reasons that will compel Gold Board to make a loss. Yeah. And if Gold Board makes a loss, it will be difficult for Gold Board to pay back the loans they will be taking from the commercial banks, or the monies that the commercial banks will invest in the purchase of gold. So that is why I think that there is sort of like a background meeting with, you know, stakeholders, including banks, that if you want us to come in and fund your activities without a central bank being the cushion, because the central bank, we understand, is out of the equation at the moment. Maybe the only thing that they'll get is maybe subvention from government, subsidy from government. But commercial banks or the 20-30 banks will be very, very particular about the risks attached to their old pricing scheme, which was that Gold Board was the one, you know, setting that price. And remember, it was pegged against the Bloomberg rates.
4: Exactly.
5: The Bloomberg rates, it changes almost all the time. It made it very difficult for Gold Board to keep up around that time, and Bloomberg rates was relatively higher than the Bank of Ghana rates.
6: It's also easy to hide the numbers.
5: Exactly.
6: If you tell them you bought at a later time, you might take the difference.
5: That's why yesterday he was very particular about real-time reporting, and that if you flout that, you're going to be punished.
4: In terms of punishment, the authority backed by law and establishment of Gold Board, being an implementer, regulator, and an enforcer, does that protect it in terms of ensuring that there is consistent implementation of these particular regulation that they put out across board? Because we know how widespread the gold market is in some key regions, and their enforcement, they specifically mentioned license and those under them. What about those who are not covered by the operations?
5: Well, of course, our analysis shows that there are a number of people still trading outside of the Gold Board, you know, domain. And we know, we've checked the data, that there is still smuggling going on of gold, right? Significant one. We'll be bringing you that data. Caleb is working on that. But I should tell you that even though Gold Board is doing their possible best to regulate the system, there are still buyers in the system who are passing by, or going past, the system that has been established by Gold Board. And you speak about already those who are licensed were motivated to sell to Gold Board because of the commissions, the bonuses, and all of that. And the fact that it was pegged against real-time exchange rates from Bloomberg, not the Bank of Ghana one that will be fixed for possibly the whole day, and there's no much of, you know, movement or fluctuations in that. The buyers were given some sort of, you know, cushion or some sort of safety net because of the mechanism around us, so they were selling to Gold Board. Now that Gold Board is demanding additional things that record on time. If you don't, your license could be revoked. Many of them will go by it anyway, but there are still those who decide that if I have a certain amount of gold and I want to sell it and I'm going through the Gold Board strategy, what is the opportunity cost? What are some of the restrictions that could actually get my license revoked? If I'm going to do this and my license will be revoked, do I have an alternative in the black market? Which I think that is another conversation that we will have.
4: But think about alternatives.
5: This is also a risk to the buyers.
4: Now, I want us to listen to the CEO of the Gold Board, lawyer Sammy Jenfe, to understand some details which will come and highlight some of the things he said during his press release.
7: Effective 1st July 2026, the Gold Board is going to change the basis of its price determination from live gold prices to LBMA AM and LBMA PM prices. And the reason is simple. Live gold prices don't help planning as they change every second and they make trading very uncertain and very difficult for the Gold Board. To maintain bookings with its counterparties, particularly its off-takers, to prevent trading losses. And so to ensure certainty and to avert the situation where some buyers hoard just to take advantage of higher prices, the Gold Board, in consultation with its licensed traders, has agreed and has decided that effective 1st July 2026, which is next week, Wednesday, it is going to be determining the local price of gold based on two pricing windows. One is going to be the LBMA AM price, which is the auction spot price for gold, published by the London Bullion Market Association every day from Monday to Friday. That price will be published by the Gold Board by 10:30 a.m. on every trading day.
4: So yes, that is the CEO of Gold Board speaking, announcing that indeed this is the new approach, this is the new way to go. Certainly, every organization, if you're not subject to the changing trend of doing things because of the global economic conditions, because we know gold, where it's traded, the prices may not be determined by us, but the buying and selling regulated by Gold Board, certainly they have to come in. If they don't, so one thing I want to ask, which is lingering, which briefly, both of you, if Gold Board had not stepped into the pricing, what would have been the opportunity cost to their whole organogram?
5: Very clear, Buster, first.
6: So yes, like Sammy Jenfe said, it's very easy for some players to buy gold at a later time, hold this, and then wait for the price to go up and then, you know, sell it. So because when you buy the gold, you get the funds from Gold Board, they are making their profits, because when you buy it cheaper and now you are selling it back to Gold Board, you turn like, oh, you sold it, you bought it at this price, and then the difference is what you can get as a profit. So I think as the industry, Gold Board decided to, you know, work with them and come out with this. But then Kofi was mentioning that this new pricing regime is going to help. Yes, it's going to help, but I don't think it's going to cure Gold Board's problems, because all the announcement yesterday, and I stand to be corrected, there was no clarity on whether they are still going to buy at spots or premiums or at discounts. Once you are still buying at the spot price or the price that is LBMA, whatever time of the date is, if you are going to pay the exact price to the miners, it means you are still going to make a loss. Because when you sell the gold, you don't get the exact price. So yesterday I was hoping to hear some clarity on that, whether finally Gold Board is going to give maybe a 1 or 2% discount when they're purchasing gold, and also using the LBMA. This will streamline things and then ensure that the profitability within the sector can remain. If not profitability, but then, you know, at least break even. But then the losses, if you keep happening over time, we're going to end up with another cocoa board.
4: Okay.
5: Yeah. I mean, if you look at the strategy, I think that is very brilliant from Gold Board. Now, the whole structure has been divided into two. You are either buying at PM price or AM price, and now pegged against Bank of Ghana reference rates and not Bloomberg. So essentially, what Gold Board has done is to weave out or weed out the fluctuations, right? Yeah. Yeah. The continuous fluctuations, because if you are leaving it to live pricing and
4: FX
5: Bloomberg, exactly, and Bloomberg rates, there is about 1,440 minutes in a day. You're going to monitor all of this, because I mean, exchange rate changes by minutes, by second, and people take advantage of this. And he made mention of hoarding. So it's, by essentially doing it, you are uniforming the time and subjecting it to only two time zones where you are either buying. So if you claim you are selling to Gold Board, which zone did you buy? Did you buy during AM or PM, LBMA, and then also pegging it against the Bank of Ghana rate. And the Bank of Ghana rate is stable compared to the Bloomberg rate that they use to trade. It's a whole day, a rate is set. So essentially, Gold Board is setting a price and it's taking over the price control, right? Taking over the price. And we all know what, when economic agent begins to take over price control, in economics, we all know what will happen. Definitely, a black market will be created. People will begin to ask questions. Already, even with the fluctuating system, people were hoarding gold and selling at a later date. How much more when everything has been restricted and they feel that their margins are going down?
6: That's our enforcement.
5: Exactly.
8: Yeah, so you know, this is just a beginning. And one thing we can always say, we assess, we criticize, we recommend, and we make sure that the information is well understood by our viewers and players within the industry. This is still beyond the numbers. You switch on the light, you buy water, there's a new announcement. Come 1st of July, there is going to be an adjustment. And they're not downwards, actually. If black stars are going up, so is your tariff going up. And this is what we're breaking down here on Beyond the Numbers right after this break.

0: Economist Professor Patrick Esumeng has described the recent depreciation of the cedi as manageable, citing improved foreign exchange inflows and tighter monetary conditions as factors keeping the currency from increasing out of control. His comment is coming at a time that Ghana cedi has extended its year-to-date loss to the dollar to 10.11% in the interbank market due to demand pressures. But speaking to Joy Business, Professor Esumeng said that the pace of depreciation seen in recent weeks reflects normal seasonal demand for dollars by importers and corporates rather than a loss of investor confidence.
1: Yes, I think largely, you know, what the government is saying is what you expect. In this second quarter, you begin, you know, this is the time where foreign owned businesses have to repay, have to report their financials and then pay dividends. And that pressure usually comes. And then we've also seen what's happening in the, connected to the Strait of Hormuz and what's happening to oil prices. It will be, the oil prices that we are seeing will probably be higher than what they would have planned for at the beginning of the year. But so I think in that sense, to the extent that the depreciation is generally under control, it's under control in the sense that this is not like where we see massive swing in a short period of time. That's always what the problem is, where in a 1 month, 2 week period, we see a sharp depreciation, and then sometimes some small correction follows. I think that's where it's problematic. You also have to look at the reserve position. Even though between March and April, if you look at the current economic, the summary of economic and financial data, there's a small dip, but we are still in such a strong position to be able to defend the cedi. Let's not forget that even with this depreciation, the cedi is still trading within the 10.5 and 11.5 band. But within that band, if you move from 10.5 to 11.5, it still looks like substantial depreciation. So I think it's something that is not out of control. And I think the central bank has a reserve to deal with that.
0: The next Joy Business Roundtable comes off tomorrow on the Joy News Channel at 10 a.m. The program will focus on Ghana's extractive industry and the need to reassess the ownership structure of mineral resources in the country. Here's our head of business, Nana Benyin Brown Ado, speaking ahead of tomorrow's roundtable discussion.
2: We even had African Union developing the Africa Mining Vision, where they were, there was a framework that was guiding African countries on how to make the best out of their mining industry and also in terms of negotiating with foreign investment and all that. But in Ghana, just recently, and you cannot actually even trace it to what has happened in the Sahel regions when Mali, Burkina Faso began to also demand a better benefits from their mineral resources. So there's been this push. And coincidentally, the government's agenda is to have greater Ghanaian participation.
3: That's local content.
2: Exactly, in the extractive. And so that's where this debate has come up. And fast forward, just recently, there's been a lot of talk. And so that's where we have come from.
3: All right.
2: And we further know it's important that we have such a discussion.
0: And the discussion, as you may be aware, comes off tomorrow at 10 a.m. here on the Joy News Channel, as well as on Joy 99.7 FM and across our various social media platforms. So do make a date. Now, as fraud continues to threaten confidence in Ghana's banking sector, the Ghana Association of Banks has launched a nationwide campaign to mobilize banks, security agencies and the public in a coordinated fight against financial crime. The fight, according to banks, is a committed effort to safeguard trust within the banking sector. More in this report.
4: The Ghana Association of Banks has launched a nationwide anti-fraud campaign as part of efforts to combat rising fraudulent activities and protect confidence in the country's banking sector. The campaign launch brought together representatives from banks, law enforcement agencies, and government institutions, highlighting a united effort to tackle fraud through collaboration and public awareness. President of the Ghana Association of Banks, Kwame Nasumani, stressed that fraud is gradually eroding trust within the banking sector. According to him, the association is committed to leading a communal fight against fraud.
3: Ghana's banking sector has transformed remarkably. Digital banking, mobile financial services, and fintech innovation have expanded access and convenience for millions. But these same channels have opened new doors for fraudsters who adapt quickly, exploit vulnerabilities, and target customers through increasingly sophisticated deception. The risk is not just financial loss. It is the steady erosion of public confidence in the institutions our economy depends on. Fraud will not be allowed to undermine the trust Ghanaians place in their banks. Rebuilding trust once lost is slow and costly. Preserving it requires vigilance from customers, institutions, regulators, security services, and the judiciary alike.
4: He further outlined measures banks are adopting to intensify the fight against fraud.
5: So banks, first and foremost, are investing in controls, better controls to detect and to prevent the trust. The second is that banks are spending a lot investing in training schemes for their staff just to dissuade them from pursuing lifestyles that are not profitable. The third is education. We believe that the more we educate customers, the harder it is for the fraudsters to get them. But above all, we're coordinating our activities better. Fraud cannot be fought in silos. It is a collective responsibility. And together with the agency, the security agencies, the judiciary, the intelligence community, the police, we're all coming to, and then the regulators, we're all coming together to try and, you know, minimize any arbitrage and make it harder for the fraudsters to target any points of weakness.
4: The campaign is expected to increase public awareness and encourage customers to stay alert, identify fraudulent schemes, and report suspicious activities as part of efforts to build a safer and more secure banking environment.
0: The head of global markets at Stanbic Bank Ghana, Ifeachimwu Wabule, has warned that weakening global investor confidence and tightening liquidity conditions continue to expose emerging markets to capital flight, currency pressures, and heightened financial instability. Speaking at the 64th ACI World Congress in Accra, she cautioned against excessive reliance on offshore portfolio investments amid growing global economy.